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In Washington Irving's classic 1832 tale, The Rose of the Alhambra, set in the fortress in Spain that bears that name, Zorahayda is a Moorish princess who died there, and her ghost haunts the alabaster fountain in the courtyard. Composer Johann Svensson was captivated by those images, and he wrote this evocative music in response, depicting a woman who would not allow herself to be forgotten. It's part of the coming hour, showcasing a number of notable women, including a couple pretty remarkable female composers as well. I'm Steve Seal. Glad to have you along. This is a Romanza Andaluza by Pablo de Sarasate. Gil Shaham playing his violin here for the Orpheus Chamber Orchestra.

Music by a great violinist who wrote great violin music as well, Pablo de Sarasate. Romanza Andaluza, played there by Gil Shaham with Orpheus. It's classical music on a Tuesday evening. Welcome to it. Coming up, a French composer who lived in a boy's world in the 19th century and held her own and then some, which is always remarkable when you're talking about women composers in earlier eras. And here is a Polish one, Gracyna Baczewicz, who might be the most significant female Polish composer of the early 20th century, and a very remarkable one. And here's more evidence of that remarkableness, an overture by Gracyna Baczewicz.

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0: an overture by the early 20th century Polish composer Gracina Baciewicz. Nicholas Kolon conducted the Finnish Radio Symphony Orchestra.
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1: Louis Fardanc was a French composer of the 19th century, lived from 1804 to 1875, and virtuoso pianist as well. And she wrote three symphonies, some choral pieces, and a lot of chamber music as well. I'm going to play you her piano quintet, number 2, played here by the Schubert Ensemble from Louis Fardanc.

0: the Piano Quintet No. 2 by the French composer Louis Ferdinand, played by the Schubert Ensemble.
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0: This is from the Norwegian composer Johan Svendsen, and it's called Zorahida. And it's a reference to the character in Washington Irving's classic tale, The Rose of the Alhambra, set in the fortress that bears that name. And Zorahida is a Moorish princess who died there, and her ghost haunts the alabaster fountain in the courtyard forever.

0: Zorahede by Johan Svensson, played there by the South Jutland Symphony Orchestra, led by Bjarte Engeset.
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Okay, this is where I admit that I had heard the title of this piece by the English composer Dorothy Howell, but I had heard it in a song by Genesis. The Lamia, in their epic prog rock album The Lamb Lies Down on Broadway, they're a trio of serpents who seduce the hero at one point. Well, unsurprisingly, Peter Gabriel didn't make up the word. He was drawing from mythology, and Lamia is the name of a character from Greek mythology. Long before Gabriel and company got there, Dorothy Howell depicted her in this music, the half-woman, half-serpent. We'll listen to her piece coming up. Nocturnal Sounds from Chopin to begin this hour, and this is pianist Maria João Pires with the Nocturne number 15 in F minor by Chopin.

The wonderful Portuguese pianist Maria João Pires, now fully retired from performing, Nocturne number 15 in F minor by Chopin. It's classical music on a Tuesday evening, and welcome to it. I'm Steve Seal. Piano music of Rachmaninoff is on the way. Mythological music of 20th century England coming up, and romantic sounds from Dvorak for violin as well. The Imani Winds, founded by the great flutist and composer Valerie Coleman, and this is her own arrangement of this traditional song, Steal Away, played by her group, the Imani Winds.

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Valerie Coleman's arrangement of the traditional Steal Away, played by her group, the Imani Winds. And from there to the music of Florence Price and one of her key notable symphonic poems known as The Oak, and it's played here by the Women's Philharmonic, conducted by Apo Su.

0: A symphonic poem, The Oak, by Florence Price, played there by the Women's Philharmonic, conducted by Apo Su.
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0: This is the Romance in F minor for violin and orchestra by Dvorak, and Anna-Sophie Mutter does the honors here, playing her violin with the Berlin Philharmonic, conducted by Manfred Hönnecke.

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I don't know why that started halfway in. Here's a little Rachmaninoff in the meantime. And, oh no, now we're going to have all kinds of technical problems, apparently. No. Okay, here's Lilacs by Rachmaninoff with Nobuyuki Tsuji.

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Nobuyuki Tsujii at the piano. All right, now we have Anna Sophie ready to play some Dvorak for us. Take it away, Anna Sophie.

0: Romance in F Minor by Dvorak on a Sophie Mutter flying violin with Manfred Hernick and the Berlin Philharmonic.
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0: Lamia in Greek mythology was a chilling monster and shape-shifting spirit. And later, by the first century of the Common Era, her legend morphed. She appeared as a sort of incredibly alluring, beautiful woman to lure young men into her bed before feasting on their flesh and drinking their blood. Half woman, half serpent. This is the symphonic poem Lamia by the English composer Dorothy Howell.

0: Legend of Lamia by Dorothy Howell, played there by the BBC Philharmonic, led by Rumon Gamba.
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John Sibelius was captivated and inspired by the folklore of his native Finland throughout his career, and he based a lot of music on it. And in this piece, the folk hero Lemminkainen travels to an island and he seduces many of the women there before fleeing the rage of the men on the island. Maybe he should have anticipated that. Coming up, the fantastical Lemminkainen Suite, four legends from the Kalevala, the Finnish national folk legend, including its most well-known chapter, the evocative Swan of Tuonela. It's on the way. And this is entitled Legend as well. Just generically legend, I suppose, from the four sketches by Eugene Goossens.

Legend from the four sketches by Eugene Goossens, flutist Susan Millen in the London Chamber Music Group. Good to have you here for Classical Music Tonight. My name is Steve Seal, and we're going to spend the bulk of this hour with the Lemminkainen Suite by Jean Sibelius, a late 19th century piece that consists of four episodes from Finnish folklore, the Kalevala, sort of the main book of folk tales in Finnish history, going back epochs. And the best known part would probably be his second movement, the Swan of Tuonela, often played on its own, the swan that glides forever on the waters, leading to the underworld. Sakari Orama conducts the BBC Symphony Orchestra.

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0: The Lemminkainen Suites by Jean Sibelius, Sakari Oramo led the BBC Symphony Orchestra.
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He commanded soldiers during the French Revolution. He was called one of the finest swordsmen in all of Europe, with extraordinary speed, flexibility, and grace. All qualities that are also desirable for violinists. He was one of those, too. He was called one of the finest violinists in France. Joseph Boulogne, Chevalier de Saint-Georges, who was also a composer. He wrote this symphony. And you'll hear it this hour.

pianist Glenn Gould is probably best known for his interpretations of the music of J.S. Bach at the piano. He's not as well known for a string quartet that he once wrote, 40 minutes long, a pretty amazing piece. Well, the members of the Catalyst Quartet were on a car ride together when they heard that quartet and decided they had to play it. And I thought the best thing to pair it with on a program would be arrangements of Bach's Goldberg Variations, for keyboard originally, for string quartet. And so they made an album of these arrangements of Bach's Goldberg Variations. Here's some selections from those variations played by the Catalyst Quartet.

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0: Some selections from the Catalyst Quartet's arrangements of the Goldberg Variations by Johann Sebastian Bach. Coming up, a symphony by the finest fencer in France.
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0: Joseph Bologne, Chevalier de Saint-Georges, was widely regarded as one of the most accomplished men of his age. Not only was he among the most important musicians in Paris during the pre-revolutionary period, but he was also a superb fencer. He was said to be one of the finest swordsmen in all of Europe. And here is one of his symphonies, performed by the London Symphony Orchestra, conducted by Paul Freeman.

A symphony in G major by Joseph Bologne, the Chevalier de Saint-Georges. That was the London Symphony Orchestra there, conducted by Paul Freeman. Camille Saint-Saëns once wrote a gigantic opera about the life of an Italian sculptor from the 16th century, Benvenuto Cellini. It was about the time he spent in France. The opera, not a huge hit, but there was a big ballet section in the opera that has fared much better over time. Here is the ballet music from Act 3 of Ascanio by Camille Saint-Saëns.

0: The ballet music from Act 3 of the opera Ascanio by Camille Saint-Saëns. That was the Malmö Symphony Orchestra conducted by Jun Merkel.
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0: When Beethoven wrote this symphony, things weren't going so great. His hearing loss was getting worse, so he moved to a suburb of Vienna to try to recover, and didn't. Beethoven was struggling with the possibility that his hearing loss would be permanent. It was a dark time for him, but this symphony, his second, is bursting with vitality, optimism, and humor. Almost like Beethoven was laughing in the face of fate. I'm Aaron Kane. Beethoven's Symphony No. 2 is coming up this hour.

I'm Aaron Kane. Great to be with you. It's kind of fun to go through music history, looking at composers in terms of whether they composed operas or music for instruments. There were a lot of either-ors, folks who just did opera or just did instrumental music, but there were some yes-ands also. One of those was Saverio Mercadante, and this is one of his orchestral compositions for flute and orchestra, a flute concerto played by Jean-Pierre Rampal and the English Chamber Orchestra.

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0: Jean-Pierre Rampal, the flutist, there with the English Chamber Orchestra. That was the Flute Concerto No. 6 by Saverio Mercadante. Coming up, Montero plays Montero in a minute.
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When you hear the beginning of this symphony by Beethoven, his second symphony, it sounds dark enough and serious enough to give you the impression that he was not in a great place at the time, which he wasn't. He was realizing his hearing loss was permanent. But as you go through this symphony, it gets lighter and brighter and punchier and almost silly at times. It's quite a journey from tears to laughter. The Second Symphony by Beethoven, played here by the Berlin Philharmonic, conducted by Simon Rattle.

0: Beethoven kind of messing with us a little bit there with that crazy coda at the end of the Symphony No. 2. That was the Berlin Philharmonic, conducted by Simon Rattle.
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Nino Rota is probably best known for the music he wrote for the movies. Films like The Godfather, that was one of his. The legendary film director Federico Fellini once said something about Nino Rota that I bet every film composer would love to hear. He said, "Nino Rota's music takes you on a trip full of images and true emotions. Even without a movie, you can picture a story to it." This is some of the music Nino Rota composed for the concert hall, not the movie theater, his harp concerto. See what images and stories it conjures up for you later this hour.

I'm Aaron Kane. Thanks for listening along with me. French composer Germaine Taillefer began studying music at the Paris Conservatory in 1904, and this was very much against the wishes of her father, who thought that women should not pursue careers in composition. Germaine more than proved him wrong, of course. She even became one of the members of Les Six, the Six, that groundbreaking group of mostly French composers, including Poulenc and Millot and Honegger. This is an intermezzo by Germaine Taillefer, played here by the Clinton Narboni Piano Duo.

and Intermezzo by Germaine Taillefer, played there by Nicole Narboni and Mark Clinton, the Clinton-Narboni piano duo. Music has always been helped by heroes, and composers have always been encouraged by champions. When Florence Price was studying music at the Eastman School, it was composer George Chadwick who was very encouraging and supportive of her, which is interesting because it was Antonin Dvorak who encouraged George Chadwick to use African-American folk melodies in his compositions. Quite a legacy of support there. Here is the Concert Overture No. 1 by Florence Price. 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

0: The Concert Overture No. 1 by Florence Price, played there by the Württemberg Philharmonic of Reutlingen, conducted by John Jetter. Up next, Johann Sebastian Bach gets Waltonized. Stay tuned.
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0: So, how do you like your Bach? Historically informed, with gut strings and Baroque bows and assiduously researched techniques? Or would you much rather hear Bach played on a piano than a harpsichord? Or do you love the gigantic arrangements of Bach's music for full orchestra by Leopold Stokowski? Well, this is something kind of in the middle. The Wise Virgin's Ballet Suite by William Walton, with a lot of help from Johann Sebastian Bach. It's played here by the English Northern Philharmonia.

orchestral remixes of the music of Johann Sebastian Bach by English composer William Walton for the Wise Virgin's Ballet Suite, played there by the English Northern Philharmonia, conducted by David Lloyd Jones. I'm Aaron Kane. It's great to be with you. Nino Rota is probably best known for his film scores, but he also wrote a lot of music for the concert hall, including this harp concerto. It's played here by harpist Luisa Prandini with the Virtuosi Italiani

0: Luisa Prandini, the harp soloist there, with the Virtuosi Italiani conducted by Marzio Conti. That was the Harp Concerto by Nino Rota.
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0: George Frideric Handel wrote a lot of music to go with his music. If you were in London during the time he was living and working there, and you went to hear one of his new oratorios, it would have been performed in two or three big parts, with intermissions between them. But Handel wanted to make sure audiences heard his music during those intermissions. So he created many pieces like this. A little palate cleanser to get you ready to hear more Handel after hearing a lot of Handel. I'm Aaron Kane. You'll hear this Concerto Grosso by Handel, all by itself, in about 30 minutes.

O nata lux de lumine, O light born of light. So begins the Latin hymn. Here's a setting by Lucy Walker, sung by Voces 8.

Onata Lux by Lucy Walker, sung there by Voces 8. In 1736, things started to get bad for George Frideric Handel. Or things changed, anyway, because tastes changed. The operas Handel had written in England that had been so popular started to be not nearly as popular, and Handel's career was in trouble. But he adapted, quickly. He started writing oratorios instead, and they were quite popular, but not always popular enough to really pack the theaters, so Handel adapted again. He composed 12 grand concertos to be performed during the intermissions of his oratorios. He'd hoped that would attract more audience members, and it worked, and things started getting good again for Handel. Here is one of those, Concerti Grossi by Handel. Iona Brown leads the Academy of St. Martin in the Fields.

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0: Iona Brown led the Academy of St. Martin in the Fields in the Concerto Grosso No. 7 by George Frideric Handel.
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0: Seems like Johannes Brahms got his best work done when he was on vacation. He wrote this in Switzerland while he was on vacation. The Violin Sonata No. 2 by Johannes Brahms, played here by pianist Lars Vogt and violinist Christian Tetzlaff.

Pianist Lars Vogt and violinist Christian Tetzlaff with the Violin Sonata No. 2 by Johannes Brahms. 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Here is an oboe concerto by Jennifer Higdon. It's played here by oboist James Button with the Nashville Symphony Orchestra, conducted by Giancarlo Guerrero.

0: Composer Jennifer Higdon says that she always loved the oboe, the way that it can sing these high, long, soaring lines, and she was delighted to have a chance to write that oboe concerto. We heard James Button playing oboe there in Jennifer Higdon's oboe concerto with the Nashville Symphony Orchestra, conducted by Giancarlo Guerrero.
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begins with this music that sounds like a Russian Orthodox hymn. This is Friar Lawrence from Romeo and Juliet. Of course Tchaikovsky depicts him as a Russian monk. Just one of the ways he brought Shakespeare's story to life, the characters, the feuding families, young love, cruel fate, all packed into about 20 minutes of music. Tchaikovsky's Romeo and Juliet Fantasy Overture, later this hour.

music that seems to capture everything from quiet summer days to thunderstorms at night. Scenes from Summer, from Mosaics by Aminullah Hussein, played there by pianist Tarek Kemenger. If you're a fan of the Steven Spielberg film Empire of the Sun, you will know this tune. Christian Bale sang it in that movie, although he didn't really sing it, he was lip-syncing. The traditional Welsh lullaby, Sioghan, played here by the Amber Quartet.

the traditional Welsh lullaby, See You Again, played there by the Amber Quartet. Well, here is a different take on some traditional tunes by Malcolm Arnold, three shanties that range from the raucous to the serene. The first shanty even comes complete with a drunken sailor in various stages of intoxication. Malcolm Arnold's three shanties played here by the Bergen Wind Quintet.

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0: members of the Bergen Wind Quintet with Three Shanties by Malcolm Arnold. For the rest of the hour, it's music inspired by the works of William Shakespeare, Romeo and Juliet, a little later, first, Othello. Stay tuned.
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0: Didn't always fit, but it had to be there. 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Those were kind of the rules when Giuseppe Verdi's opera Otello premiered in Paris. There had to be a ballet inserted into the opera, even though it was a year.

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And even if it's not the best fit for The Tragedy of Othello, it's some fantastic music all the same. Here is the ballet music from Otello by Giuseppe Verdi. It's played by the Monte Carlo National Opera Orchestra.

0: The Monte Carlo National Opera Orchestra, conducted by Antonio de Almeida, with the ballet music from Otello by Giuseppe Verdi. Coming up, more Shakespeare, less dancing. Stay tuned.
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1: When Tchaikovsky wrote this, one of the three pieces he wrote that was inspired by the works of William Shakespeare, he was hoping to find a way to tell the whole story of Shakespeare's Romeo and Juliet in about 20 minutes in one fantasy overture. And the way Tchaikovsky captures and distills all five acts of that story is pretty extraordinary. He even starts the overture with something that sounds like a Russian Orthodox hymn to represent the character of Friar Lawrence. Here is the fantasy overture, Romeo and Juliet, by Tchaikovsky. It's played by the Cleveland Orchestra, conducted by Ricardo Chailly.

0: For never was a story of more woe than this of Juliet and her Romeo. The Romeo and Juliet Fantasy Overture by Tchaikovsky, played there by the Cleveland Orchestra, conducted by Ricardo Chailly.
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0: Maybe the biggest challenge for an artist is knowing what kind of art they're creating. Are they trying to write a novel when it should really be a poem? Are they trying to make a short film when they really have the makings of a blockbuster movie? When Robert Schumann wrote this music, he thought it was going to be his second symphony. When he premiered it, the critics were not kind. So, Schumann stopped thinking of it as a symphony and turned it into something new, with a new title that still promises a lot: Overture, Scherzo, and Finale by Schumann. Sounds like it just about has it all, right? You'll hear it all in about exactly 30 minutes. The three movements of William Grant Still's Lyric Quartet are based on three of his friends with different personalities. This is the middle movement, the Quiet One, played by the Oregon String Quartet.

The Quiet One, from the Lyric Quartet by William Grant Still, played there by members of the Oregon String Quartet. Here is the overture to an opera by Ambroise Thomas, Mignon, performed by the BBC Philharmonic Orchestra, conducted by Jan-Pascal Tortelier.

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the overture to the opera Mignon by Ambroise Thomas. That's the BBC Philharmonic Orchestra we heard there, conducted by Jean-Pascal Tortelier. 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Johann Sebastian Bach was teaching one of his sons, Wilhelm Friedemann Bach, how to play the organ, and he composed some music to help out with those organ lessons, and what he came up with didn't resemble most works for the organ because they were really more like trio sonatas, three lines of music that were put together a lot like music for three or four instrumentalists. So it was a pretty simple matter to convert these organ pieces back into an actual trio sonata for, in this case, trumpet, violin, cello, and harpsichord.

0: The Trio Sonata No. 5 in C Major by Johann Sebastian Bach. That was Alison Balsam playing trumpet there, with Alina Ibragimova playing violin, Mark Caudill playing cello, and Alastair Ross playing harpsichord. Just three ingredients, but a full meal served by Schumann in a minute.
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0: Robert Schumann wrote this music for orchestra when he was in his early 30s, and he basically considered it to be his second symphony. The critics were not fans, though, when it premiered. So Schumann revised it a couple of years later and named it pretty much exactly what it is: Overture, Scherzo, and Finale. Here's the Polish National Radio Orchestra, conducted by Johannes Wiltner.

0: Overture, Scherzo, and Finale by Robert Schumann. That was the Polish National Radio Orchestra conducted by Johannes Wildner. We'll wrap up the hour with a little romance from Beethoven in a minute.
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0: Here is one of the two romances for violin and orchestra that Beethoven wrote, the Romance No. 2, the F major romance. Dmitri Sudovetsky is the violin soloist here with the Academy of St. Martin in the Fields.

0: Violinist Dmitri Sidovetsky with the Academy of St. Martin in the Fields, conducted by Neville Mariner. That was the Romance No. 2 by Beethoven. I'm Aaron Kane. Good morning. Thanks for listening.
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Good morning at 7 o'clock. I'm Christopher Purdy. Thank you for your company. You and I keep each other company every weekday morning beginning at this time, where it's my privilege to say that there's always music on Classical 101. That's what we do here. We have music for you whenever you need it, day or night. And this morning, you and I will share music by Beethoven and Schubert, Handel, and we'll have our morning with Haydn. A few clouds outside our studios in Columbus, 63 degrees currently. Today's expected high, 83 degrees, had a mostly sunny day. Overnight, 69 degrees and rain, and tomorrow, a chance of showers tomorrow, breezy, and tomorrow's high, 81. Once again, 63 degrees outside our studios in Columbus on our way to a sunny day and an expected high of 83. This is by Bach in an arrangement. It's one of his organ sonatas, but it's arranged for a small ensemble by Carolyn Gibley. The Trio Sonata No. 2 in C minor by Bach is played by the Brook Street Band, beginning our time together, yours and mine, this morning here on Classical 101.

Bach's Trio Sonata No. 2 in C minor was played by the Brook Street Band. Good morning, I'm Christopher Purdy with you every weekday morning beginning at 7 o'clock. Coming up, music by Schubert and Aaron Copland. 63 degrees outside our studios in Columbus today. A mostly sunny day with a high of 83. Some rain overnight, the low overnight 69 and 81 tomorrow. This is by Beethoven. It's an allegretto movement from his piano sonata No. 17, known as the Tempest, played by Luisa Güemes Buchanan on Classical 101.

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Music from Beethoven's Piano Sonata No. 17 in D minor, played by Luisa Gomez Buchanan on Classical 101, coming up music by Schubert and Handel. And this is Hoedown from four dance episodes from Rodeo, music by Aaron Copland with the composer himself conducting the London Symphony.

Hoedown from the four dance episodes from Rodeo, music by Aaron Copland, conducted by Aaron Copland with the London Symphony, heard on Classical 101. I'm Christopher Purdy. Schubert was so prolific over his very short life. He died at the age of 31, but he had a string quartet that he began and didn't finish. Now, he wrote many, many obviously magnificent string quartets, but this one comes to us as a quartet movement, or a Quartettsatz in one movement in C minor, music by Schubert. We hear it now with the Jerusalem Quartet.

The Quartetsatz, or Quartet Movement by Franz Schubert, played by the Jerusalem Quartet and heard on Classical 101. Gustav Holst wrote this setting of the Ave Maria in 1900 in memory of his mother. We hear it now, sung for us by the Voices of Ascension, conducted by Dennis Keane.

0: Ave Maria, Gustav Holst, sung by the Voices of Ascension, conducted by Dennis Keene on Classical 101.
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2: 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My name is Ebony, and I've been a big fan since I was a child. I love all the educational videos that I grew up on and that my kids is growing up on. 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
0: 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I'm Christopher Purdy. This week we'll hear Rock 2, the Piano Concerto No. 2 by Rachmaninoff with Earl Wild, and music by Haydn and Fauré. 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It's time for our morning with Haydn. I like to play Haydn's music, particularly in the morning. I like his wit and his passion because he's Haydn and he was very prolific. This is his Symphony No. 88 in G major with Leonard Bernstein conducting the New York Philharmonic.

0: That was our morning with Haydn on Classical 101, the Symphony No. 88 in G major. Leonard Bernstein conducted the New York Philharmonic.
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2: This is the Composer's Datebook for June 17th. I'm John Burge. The three B's are traditionally Bach, Beethoven, and Brahms, but today we're offering Boccherini, Brahms, and Berio. The 20th century Italian composer Luciano Berio, noted for his avant-garde scores, was asked to orchestrate the F minor clarinet sonata by Johannes Brahms in 1986 for a Los Angeles Philharmonic concert featuring clarinetist Michel Zukowski. Berio admired Brahms and created a very respectful arrangement, but Berio couldn't resist adding a little something of his own, a totally original 13-bar orchestral introduction that segues into the Brahms score. 11 years earlier, on today's date in 1975, Berio's orchestration of one of the greatest hits of the 18th century Italian composer Luigi Boccherini received its premiere in Milan. Originally a quintet for strings, Boccherini's Night Music in the Streets of Madrid was written around 1780 when he was living in Spain. This chamber work became very popular, even though Boccherini feared no one outside of Madrid would understand it. 200 years after it was written, when asked to supply a short piece for the La Scala Orchestra in Milan, Berio arranged the final movement of Boccherini's quintet, music evoking the procession of Madrid's night watchmen, signaling the midnight curfew.

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1: Thank you, John Burge. Good morning, I'm Christopher Purdy. This is Classical 101, 63 degrees outside our studios in Columbus. Today we expect a mostly sunny day locally with a high of 81. 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This is the overture to Handel's Oratorio Solomon, played by the King's Violins, conducted by Bernard Labadie.

The overture to Handel's Oratorio Solomon, played by the King's Violins, conducted by Bernard Labadie. 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I'm Christopher Purdy. This is by the Swedish composer Amos Jonfeldt. Music from 1900, a prelude for small orchestra. The Havel Symphony is conducted by Hannu Kolova.

0: A prelude for a small orchestra by Amos Jahnefeld with a lovely symphony conducted by Hannu Kolvola on Classical 101.
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0: This is by Mozart, his Symphony No. 10 in G major. 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

Mozart was 13 years old when he wrote the symphony we just heard, his Symphony No. 10 in G major. We heard the Vienna Philharmonic conducted by James Levine. Who could guess Doretta's beautiful dream from an opera by Puccini called The Swallows, La Rondine? Here's Leontine Price.

Oh, golden dream to be in love like that. And so it goes. Music by Puccini from his opera La Rondine, The Swallows. Leontine Price sang Doretta's Dream for us on Classical 101. This is a sonata in C minor by Domenico Scarlatti from a collection of harpsichord exercises. We're going to hear it on the piano, played by Arturo Benedetti Michelangeli.

A keyboard sonata in C minor, originally part of a collection of harpsichord exercises by Domenico Scarlatti. We heard it played on the piano by Arturo Benedetti Michelangeli on Classical 101. Front Row Center is Classical 101's weekly celebration of opera and more. I'm Christopher Purdy. Join me this week in Waltz to Franz Lehár's The Merry Widow and Thrill and Suffer with Puccini's Tosca. Plus scenes from Così fan tutte, Mozart in English. Grab a chair and sit by me, Front Row Center, Friday evening at 7 on Classical 101. This is the Symphony No. 1 in C minor by Felix Mendelssohn. Lewis Lane conducts the Cleveland Orchestra.

Lewis Lane conducted the Cleveland Orchestra, music by Mendelssohn, his Symphony No. 1 in C minor on Classical 101. I'm Christopher Purdy, and here's an encore by John Philip Sousa, the Washington Post March.

0: John Philip Sousa, the Washington Post March, played by the Wallace Collection. That was for Karen. This is Classical 101. I'm Christopher Purdy.
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0: This is by Berlioz, based on a novel by, or inspired by, a novel by Sir Walter Scott. This is the concert overture Rob Roy with the BBC Scottish Symphony Orchestra, conducted by Jerzy Maksymuk.

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Rob Roy, a concert overture inspired by a novel by Walter Scott, music by Berlioz. We heard the BBC Scottish Symphony conducted by Jerzy Maksymuk on Classical 101, coming up music by Chopin, and we're going to hear, yes indeed, The Cow on the Roof. More about that later. Here's a suite of dances from the 1520s played by Piffero, the Renaissance Band.

And if you were living in the 1520s, and sometimes I think I was, I would have been dancing to that music, a suite of dances by our friend Anonymous, played by Pifaro, the Renaissance Band, on Classical 101. This is by Chopin, the Prelude No. 6 in B minor, but it's arranged for piano and cello, played by Misha Maisky and Pavel Gidilov.

0: Chopin, the Prelude No. 6 in B minor, arranged for cello and piano, played by Misha Maisky and Pavel Gilidov on Classical 101.
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0: I'm Christopher Purdy with you every weekday morning beginning at 7 o'clock here on Classical 101. And God willing, I'll be back with you tomorrow at that time. I do know there's always music on Classical 101. The music here never goes away. Jennifer Hambrick joins you this morning at 10 o'clock. Craig Wheeler will be with you this afternoon beginning at 2. This music was written in 1920 for Jean Cocteau, who staged it as a ballet. It was inspired by Charlie Chaplin, music by Darius Milhaud, Le Boeuf sur le Toit, The Ox on the Roof, the Lyon Opera Orchestra, conducted by Kent Nagano. 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

0: When you hear hooves on the roof, thinks oxen, not reindeer. That was The Ox on the Roof by Mio. Kent Nagano led the Lyon Opera Orchestra on Classical 101.
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0: 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I'm Jennifer Hambrick. Delighted to have you with me on another beautiful day here in Central Ohio. Blue skies, puffy clouds, plenty of sunshine, and great music. We begin our time together with an air for two horns and organ by Handel. Organist Franz Rommel performs here with the German Natural Horn Soloist on Classical 101.

Organist Franz Rommel and the German natural horn soloist with an air for two horns and organ by Handel. 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Listening to a symphony by Brahms is a wonderfully rich experience, all that sound from such a big orchestra. But listening to a chamber work by Brahms, one of his works for small ensemble, has all the same richness, but in addition, it's like viewing a really cool x-ray of the piece. You can hear each of the musical lines up close and personal, and also hear how they all work together. It's a really cool experience. Here is the first piano quartet by Brahms in a performance really by an all-star cast of musicians, pianist Emmanuel Axe, violinist Isaac Stern, violist Jamie Laredo, and cellist Yo-Yo Ma.

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The first piano quartet by Brahms, that in an all-star performance by pianist Emmanuel Ax, violinist Isaac Stern, violist Jamie Laredo, and cellist Yo-Yo Ma on Classical 101. 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I'm Jennifer Hambrick. Thanks for joining me on your Wednesday. The American composer Joseph Wilcox Jenkins wrote his American Overture while serving as the arranger for the U.S. Army Field Band. This piece is his most frequently performed work, and we will hear it now on the cusp of America's 250th birthday. This performance by the Lone Star Wind Orchestra, Eugene Migliaro Corporon, conducting on Classical 101.

0: The American Overture by Joseph Wilcox Jenkins. Eugene Migliaro Corporan led the Lone Star Wind Orchestra on Classical 101.
1: The symphony became the chief vehicle of orchestral music in the late 18th century, and from the time of Beethoven, came to be regarded as its highest and most exalted form. I'm quoting from the Grove Dictionary of Music. Hi, this is Bill McLaughlin inviting you to join us in the 10th chapter of our series on the symphony. 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
0: Weekday evenings at 6 on Classical 101. Ah, the symphony. Some great stuff on that series. Hope you can catch this evening's installment at 6 o'clock right here on Classical 101. Right now, hope you can dance a little bit. This is a piece that Debussy eventually just called Dance. It's in an orchestration by Ravel, so you're getting two great composers in one. Daniele Caligari leads the Royal Flemish Philharmonic Orchestra.

0: Dance by Debussy in an orchestration by Ravel. You heard the Royal Flemish Philharmonic Orchestra conducted by Daniele Calegari on Classical 101.
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0: 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Hear us online, on air, and on our app. Hear us as we approach the midpoint of the work week as well. I'm Jennifer Hambrick and very glad to have you with me as we make our way through the day together with a lovely soundtrack that includes music by Beethoven right now, 12 variations on a Russian dance performed here by pianist Ian Yongbuk Yu on Classical 101.

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0: Franz von Suppé was one of the great composers of operettas in the later 1800s. Here is his overture to the operetta Isabella, and you might detect a little bit of a Spanish flavor in this overture. Alfred Walter leads the Slovak State Philharmonic Orchestra on a little trip to Spain on Classical 101.

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0: The overture to the operetta Isabella by Franz von Suppé. Alfred Walter led the Slovak State Philharmonic Orchestra.
1: This is the Brazil Guitar Duo performing Seven Rings by Brazilian composer Egberto Gismonti. Hi, I'm Tony Morris. Join me for this week's edition of Classical Guitar Alive as we hear this and music by Vivaldi, Scarlatti, Ferdinand Rabai, and much more. That's this week on Classical Guitar Alive.
0: Wednesday evenings at 7 on Classical 101. Well, it looks like a cross between a small keyboard instrument and a lute. The lira organizzata is a now obsolete instrument for which Haydn back in the day composed a number of works. No one plays the lira organizzata today, so Haydn's works for the instrument are performed on other instruments instead. Here is one of the concertos Haydn composed for lira organizzata. It's

and it is known today as Haydn's Concerto No. 4 for flute and oboe. Flutist Benoit Fromanger and oboist Christian Hommel, the soloist here with the Cologne Chamber Orchestra, Helmut Müller-Brühl conducting.

Haydn's Concerto No. 4 for flute and oboe. Flutist Benoit Fromanger and oboist Christian Hommel, the soloist there with the Cologne Chamber Orchestra, Helmut Müller-Brühl conducting on Classical 101. 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I'm Jennifer Hambrick. Good day to you. Well, by all accounts, the concertos should have wowed him. J.S. Bach composed a set of 6 concerti grossi in a completely unheard of style at the time and gave the set to the Margrave of Brandenburg in an effort to get a job at the Margrave's court. The Margrave seems to have taken the manuscript containing the concertos and put it in a drawer someplace, left it there. Fast forward more than a century later, we have the Brandenburg Concertos by J.S. Bach, but they went unheard for way too long. It's one of those amazing stories, a classical music near miss if ever there were one. Bach's first Brandenburg Concerto to serenade us now. Neville Mariner leads the Academy of St. Martin in the Fields.

A little bit of Bach there for you is First Brandenburg Concerto. Neville Marriner led the Academy of St. Martin in the Fields. Set the tone for a relaxed, productive day. Music is the perfect companion. Compose yourself at work with Classical 101. 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WOSB Marion, Delaware, WOSV Mansfield, WOSE Coshocton, WOSP Portsmouth, and WOSX Granville. Hear us online, on air, and on our app. I'm Jennifer Hambrick. Welcome to Wednesday afternoon. Still beautiful and sunny out there. Skies still blue. Clouds still puffy. Here's music by Chopin, his Mazurka No. 17, to launch your Wednesday afternoon. Pianist Vasily Primakov performs.

Pianist Vasily Primakov with Chopin's Mazurka No. 17 in B-flat minor on Classical 101. 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Learn more at osbf.org. Well, you may have heard Fauré's beautiful Pavane here on Classical 101. He composed that piece in the late 1880s. About 10 years later, Ravel was studying with Fauré when he, Ravel, composed this wonderful Pavane. Ravel called it Pavane for a Dead Princess because the world he was trying to evoke in this music was the world of Spanish castles centuries earlier, when a young princess might have danced a Pavane. Ravel's Pavane for a Dead Princess, performed here by flutist Julie Skolnick and harpist Franziska Huhn on Classical 101.

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0: The Napoleonic Wars were raging across Europe, and Napoleon's army had camped out in Vienna, Beethoven's backyard. Beethoven himself was swiftly losing his hearing, a great cause for concern, and he was facing what we today would call a cash flow problem. Not much he could do about the first of these problems, but in an effort to improve the cash flow situation, Beethoven put on a mammoth concert at which he conducted a program entirely of his music. It was a benefit concert for himself. That concert was 4 hours long and saw the world premiere of Beethoven's Fifth Symphony, among other works. But because of its length and the less than stellar playing of the musicians, the concert did not set up Beethoven's Fifth Symphony to be a hit right away with weary audiences. But eventually that changed. And today, Beethoven's Fifth Symphony is one of the great works of classical music and a testament to the power of perseverance, the triumph over adversity. Here it is, performed by the German Chamber Philharmonic of Bremen, Pavel Järvi conducting.

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0: the inspiring Beethoven's Fifth Symphony. You heard the German Chamber Philharmonic of Bremen, conducted by Paavo Järvi on Classical 101.
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0: Jennifer Hambrick here. Good afternoon. Well, if you live and work in the big city, have you ever wondered what it would be like to get back to a life of living off the land? American composer Douglas Moore's Farm Journal is a musical look, maybe through rose-colored glasses, at the farming life. The movements are Sunday Clothes, which we'll hear in just a few minutes, Lamplight, and Harvest Song. And like all days on the farm, the suite begins with a movement called Up Early. Alfredo Antonini leads the Oslo Philharmonic Orchestra.

0: 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Alfredo Antonini led the Oslo Philharmonic Orchestra on Classical 101.
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0: 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I'm Jennifer Hambrick. Good afternoon to you. Here's a little Mozart to keep you company, to divert you for a little while. A divertimento in D, performed here by the Academy of St. Martin in the Fields Chamber Ensemble.

A sprightly divertimento indeed by Mozart. You heard the Academy of St. Martin in the Fields Chamber Ensemble on Classical 101. 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Well, now here's a piece of music that might resonate with a lot of us. It is by Tchaikovsky, and it's called Meditation, your afternoon meditation soundtrack, performed here by pianist Vladimir Ashkenazy.

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0: Here's a work for brass instruments by the pioneering American composer Henry Cowell. This is a rondo for brass. The London Gabrielli Brass Ensemble performs. Christopher Larkin conducting.

0: The Rondo for Brass Instruments by American composer Henry Cowell. Christopher Larkin led the London Gabrielli Brass Ensemble.
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0: Well, it's been a while since Mount St. Helens erupted, and when it did last, it was a monumental event. And American composer Alan Hovhaness actually has recorded that event musically. Craig Wheeler will have that piece of music for you next hour. Very interesting and evocative piece. And Craig will also take you through the rest of Wednesday with a fabulous soundtrack. I'm Jennifer Hambrick. Thank you so much for hanging with me in the middle part of your Wednesday. If Richard Wagner had been French instead of German, his music might have sounded just a bit like this piece. French composer César Franck appreciated and studied Wagner's music and worked some aspects of his style into his own music, like Franck's monumental Symphony in D minor. I have it for you now in a performance by the Detroit Symphony Orchestra, Paul Paré conducting.

Paul Perret and the Detroit Symphony Orchestra play a work that used to be just a staple in the concert halls, not so much anymore. Wish it would return. Are you listening to me, Columbus Symphony Orchestra? César Franck, Symphony in D Minor from 1888. 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Hear us online, on air, and on our app. Good afternoon. I'm Craig Wheeler, here to bring you some music this hour from Franz Schubert, Alan Hovana, something very explosive. We'll get to that. And something from Beethoven that you will surely know. Right now, the music of Franz Schubert. This is called Die Allmacht, the Almighty. Dennis Keane leads the Voices of Ascension, and featured tenor is Vincent Cole.

0: The music of Franz Schubert, that was Die Allmacht, the Almighty. The pianist was Patrick Stevens, the featured tenor, Vincent Cole, along with Dennis Keane, conducting the Voices of Ascension on Classical 101.
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0: Alan Hovhaness wrote a lot of symphonies, well over 100, and he did have a special thing for nature, and especially mountains. And here is his Symphony No. 50, the Mount St. Helens Symphony, dedicated to, he lived in Washington State, along with his wife Hiroko, and he wrote this in 1982. The mountain, of course, famously exploded in 1980. We have three movements, an Andante Grazioso, which is kind of the prelude and fugue depicting the grandeur of the mountain before it blew its top, Spirit Lake, which is a very lyrical, percussion-rich, evoking the nearby lake, which was demolished, sadly, after the eruption, and then, of course, Movement 3, Volcano, and you probably can guess what's going to happen. Here it is, the Symphony No. 50 by Mount St. Helens from 1982 of Alan Hovhaness, Gerard Schwartz leading the Royal Liverpool Philharmonic Orchestra.

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0: Gerard Schwartz led the Royal Liverpool Philharmonic Orchestra in the Symphony No. 50 of Alan Hovhaness, known as the Mount St. Helen Symphony.
1: 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I'm Christopher Purdy. 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
0: This is going to be very familiar music, especially when it gets to the end of Ludwig von Beethoven. From his Symphony No. 9 in D major, this is the finale, the Presto and the Ode to Joy, music from 1824. Sir Charles McCarris leads the Philharmonia Orchestra and the Edinburgh Festival Chorus. The soprano is Janice Watson, the mezzo-soprano Catherine Wynne Rogers, and the tenor and the bass are Stuart Skelton and Detlef Roth, respectively.

The big finish to Beethoven's Symphony No. 9, the finale, and the Ode to Joy. Music from 1824, Sir Charles McCarris conducted the Philharmonia Orchestra and Edinburgh Festival Chorus, soprano Janice Watson, mezzo-soprano Catherine Wynne Rogers, tenor Stuart Skelton, and bass Detlef Roth. You heard it on Classical 101. This is WOSU Public Media, WOSA 1011 Grove City, Columbus, and WOSU 89.7 HD2 Columbus, WOSB Varian, Delaware, WOSB Mansfield, WOSE Coshocton, WOSB Portsmouth, and WOSX Granville. It's 3 o'clock. I'm Craig Wheeler here to bring you some music this hour. Music from modern composer Philip Glass, who is still with us. Somebody once asked me, he's like, why do you all play all those dead composers? Hey, we got some that are alive. Philip Glass, we've got Florence Price, the woman who's become such a thing right now because they discovered all that music that she had written, glorious music for all those years, and something from Colin McPhee, which is very interesting. We'll begin with the music of Philip Glass. This is Nikoskatsi, which means religion in Hopi. Hopi word means life as war. And it's the third of an experimental documentary film trilogy that was directed by Godfrey Reggio. He did Kayanaskatsi, Powiskatsi, and then Nikoskatsi. So here we are with Michael Reisman, the Philip Glass Ensemble members, and on cello featured Yo-Yo Ma.

0: Music of Philip Glass, that was Naikokatsi, Religion, from a Hopi word meaning life as war. Music by Philip Glass, conducted by Michael Reisman with the Philip Glass Ensemble and featured on the cello, Yo-Yo Ma.
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0: Music now from Florence Price, the wonderful African-American female composer whose music was just making a huge resurgence after they found all these scores in an abandoned house in Chicago where she had once lived, and thank goodness they were still there. This is her Symphony No. 3 in C minor. Yannick Nézet-Séguin conducts the Philadelphia Orchestra.

The Symphony No. 3 in C minor of Florence Price. Philadelphia Orchestra was conducted by Yannick Nézet-Séguin. Music now from Colin McPhee. This is kind of minimalism before minimalism existed. This is Tabu Tabu Han, Toccata for Orchestra. Howard Hansen leads the Eastman Rochester Orchestra.

0: Colin McPhee's Tabu Tabu Han Toccata for Orchestra from 1936. Howard Hansen led the Eastman Rochester Orchestra.
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0: 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Good afternoon, it's 4 o'clock. I'm Craig Wheeler, here to bring you some music this hour. Music from very different places. Giovanni Pergolesi, Robert Schumann, Gustav Mahler, and Dmitri Shostakovich. We'll begin with the Symphonia of Giovanni Pergolesi from Olympiad. That's what it means. The Santa Cecilia National Academy Orchestra is conducted by Myung-Hoon Kung.

0: Symphonia from Giovanni Pericolesi's L'Olimpiade. Myung-Wong Chung conducted the Santa Cecilia National Academy Orchestra on Classical 101.
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0: Music now from Robert Schumann. This is a Concertstück for piano and orchestra, a concert piece. Herbert Beissel conducts the Halle State Philharmonic, and the soloist is Nicholas Hahusen.

The Concertstück for piano and orchestra of Robert Schumann. Herbert Beisel led the Halle State Philharmonic, and the pianist was Nikolaus Lahusen. Up next, probably my absolute favorite movement from my absolute favorite symphony, Gustav Mahler's Symphony No. 6. This is the third movement, the Andante Moderato. If anybody tells you it's the second movement, they're wrong. There is some discrepancies about where the movement goes. It goes third, trust me. Michael Gielen conducts the SWR Symphony Orchestra of Baden-Baden and Freiburg, and I'm going to just bliss out right now.

0: definitely one of my favorite pieces in the whole wide world. The third movement of Gustav Mahler's Symphony No. 6, the Andante Moderato, Michael Gielen conducted the SWR Symphony Orchestra of Baden-Baden and Freiburg on Classical 101.
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0: This is a really great recording of Leonard Bernstein with the New York Philharmonic, where he is also the soloist in the Piano Concerto No. 2 in F Major by Dmitri Shostakovich. Some people hear Shostakovich, they're like, oh, we're in for a rough time. Wait till you hear the second movement. Stunning. Here it is for you now.

0: Dmitri Shostakovich's Symphony No. 2 in F Major. Leonard Bernstein was the soloist and also led the New York Philharmonic on Classical 101.
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0: Good evening, it's 5 o'clock. I'm Craig Wheeler, here to bring you some music this hour from Giuseppe Verdi, Lindahl Mitchell, Frederic Chopin, Gustav Holst, and Johann Sebastian Bach. 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We're going to give you a little judgment right now at 5 o'clock, but we'll save you a little bit later. This is from Giuseppe Verdi's Requiem, the Dies Irae Tuba Mirum. Sir George Schulte conducts the Chicago Symphony Orchestra and Chorus.

0: Go big or go home. Absolutely. Giuseppe Verdi's Dies Irae and Tuba Mirum from his Requiem. Sir George Schulte conducted the Chicago Symphony Orchestra and Chorus on Classical 101.
1: 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I'm quoting from the Grove Dictionary of Music. 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
0: We're going to take you to a completely different place now. This is Lindahl Mitchell's Kentucky Mountain Portraits. Howard Hansen leads the Eastman Rochester Orchestra.

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1: This work goes out to a friend of mine, Arvid Ashby. He expressed that he really liked this particular Chopin prelude. This is not one of the big group of 24. This is a separate one, just alone, Prelude Opus 45 in C-sharp minor. And I think this is absolutely its best performance under Arturo Benedetti Michelangeli at the piano.

Frédéric Chopin's Prelude Opus 45 in C-sharp minor, written in 1841, absolutely played beautifully by Arturo Benedetti Michelangeli on Classical 101. Music now from Gustav Holst. This is the ballet from his one-act opera, The Perfect Fool. The BBC National Orchestra of Wales is conducted by Richard Hickox.

from Gustav Holst's ballet The Perfect Fool from his one-act opera. You heard the spirits of earth, water, and fire all dance around for you. Richard Hickox led the BBC National Orchestra of Wales. When you're trying to shake off the tensions of the day, classical music is a welcome companion. Compose yourself. Evenings on Classical 101. Got the Brandenburg Concerto No. 1 now from Johann Sebastian Bach's Six Concertos for Several Instruments from 1721. This one in F major. John Butt conducts the Dunedin Consort.

0: Johann Sebastian Bach's Brandenburg Concerto No. 1, F Major, from 1721, from his set of six concertos with several instruments. John Butt conducted the Dunedin Consort on Classical 101.
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0: 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I'm Craig Wheeler. It's been great sharing music with you today, but do stay tuned at 6 p.m. Bill McLaughlin will be in with Exploring Music, and then at 7 we have Classical Guitar Live. Until then, keep on listening to Classical 101, friends, and definitely enjoy your Wednesday evening.

Hello there, and welcome to Exploring Music. It's Bill McLaughlin here. We're going further in our 10th week of exploring the development of the symphonic form. Been doing this for 10 years now, and it's about time to get to the First Symphony of Dmitri Shostakovich, which was a phenomenon. Shostakovich wrote it when he was only 19 years old. Interesting family. He was very keen to point out that he was of Polish descent, at least on his father's side. I looked this up. In 1866, there was a Bolesław Shostakovich, completely different spelling, who was exiled to Siberia after an assassination attempt of the Russian Tsar, Tsar Alexander II. About 10 years later, Bolesław had a son who was born in exile there in Siberia. That son, named Dmitri, was allowed to come back to St. Petersburg to study at the university. And after graduation, Dmitri Shostakovich found work with Dmitri Mendeleev. Remember that name? Great Russian chemist, inventor of the periodic table. That Dmitri was the father of our composer, also named Dmitri, born in 1906 in the city of St. Petersburg. Then came war with the Germans. St. Petersburg won't do, so it became Petrograd in 1914. And in 1924, by the time young Dmitri Shostakovich was a student at the conservatory there, it was no longer Petrograd, it was Leningrad. And it stayed that way until 1991 when it went back to St. Petersburg. So that's some of the setup. When Shostakovich was studying at the conservatory, he was a brilliant pianist. I mean, really good, world class, and a wonderful composer. When it came time for Dmitri to graduate from the conservatory, one of his requirements was a composition. And this was no student composition. This was a full four-movement symphony over 30 minutes long. But there was a problem. He had no money to turn his manuscript into parts for the full orchestra. It takes a lot of money to pay a copyist to make all of those parts. Remember, this is before Xerox, before copying machines. Happily, someone at the conservatory took up a collection, paid a copyist, and the first performance was given May 17th, 1926. I want you to listen to about the first minute or so of this piece. See what kind of images it brings to your mind. And then I'll tell you what Shostakovich's aunt thought when she first heard it.

I always loved that B major chord there. I used to be a trombonist, so to play with that D sharp on top was great fun. That's the opening of Shostakovich's First Symphony. So, what did you think? Did it bring any images to your mind or any sort of dramatic action? I'll read you a little passage from Michael Steinberg's marvelous book on the symphony, and he writes that when the composer's aunt first heard this work at its American premiere by Leopold Stokowski in the Philadelphia Orchestra in 1928, she recognized in it many fragments that she had heard the young boy, Mitya, as they called him, from Dmitri. She had heard this young boy play it on the piano as a boy, some of them associated with, among other matters, La Fontaine's fable of the grasshopper and the ant, and others connected with Hans Christian Andersen's tale, The Little Mermaid. So Shostakovich, in his first symphony, is using those little fragments from his childhood. And what do you make of this piece getting played by Stokowski and the Philly Orchestra in 1928, just a couple years after it was premiered? Well, here's a wonderful story. At the premiere, which was terrific, with the Leningrad Philharmonic under the great conductor Nikolai Malko, one of the conductors visiting Russia at that time was the great Bruno Walter. And he was enchanted with the piece, and he took it back with him and performed it in Berlin, where it was heard by Leopold Stokowski, who took it to Philly. And within about 2 years, this piece was heard all over the world. I don't think this kid was old enough to buy a drink. Well, maybe in Leningrad. Let's hear the whole piece now. Big four-movement piece. In this performance, we hear a recording with Valery Gergiev conducting the Mariinsky Theater Orchestra, First Symphony of Dmitri Shostakovich. He completed it around Christmas time of 1925, and it was given its premiere in 1926. Here is Shostakovich's First Symphony.

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But inside the James, they unite, with over 1,500 researchers relentlessly pursuing new discoveries to create a cancer-free world. 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

Shostakovich's orchestral ingenuity is already highly developed. Such points as the passages for divided solo strings in the first and last movements, the piano writing in the scherzo, and the famous timpani solo in the finale being merely the most immediately noticeable instances. The slow movement in particular is evidence that at 18 and 19 years old, Shostakovich had much to say and much of astonishing depth. Every phrase is a heartening signal of the arrival on the scene of a new, eloquent, and personal voice. Words of Michael Steinberg from his marvelous book on the symphony, talking about this piece we just heard, written by a 19-year-old boy. The first symphony of Dmitri Shostakovich. Of course, Shostakovich went on to write another 14 symphonies and about as many string quartets. Shostakovich was one of the towering figures of music in the 20th century, and everybody knew it from that first performance in Leningrad, May of 1926, of the First Symphony. Hearing a work like the Shostakovich First Symphony in some sort of context is one of the most fascinating parts for me of this sort of study of symphonic literature we've been making over the last 10 years. Already this week, we've been hearing music of Alexander Scriabin, George Enescu, Karl Szymanowski, Zemlinsky, Mayakovsky, and they're all really good pieces. And then you come to Shostakovich 1, and you think, whew, just takes your breath away. You're tuned into Exploring Music. We are in our 10th week of exploring the world of the symphony. Drop us a line and let us know how you like this show, and suggest some more themes. It doesn't always have to be symphonies, although there are a lot more yet to come. So write to us via our website, exploringmusic.org. After the high drama of that Shostakovich symphony we just heard, I think we'd use a little change of pace. So let's go to England for one thing. A few years later, 1931 to 1935, we're going to hear the finale of William Walton's Symphony No. 1. And what's nice about this performance, it's an old recording, but the conductor is the composer. It's William Walton conducting the New Zealand Symphony Orchestra. Here's the finale of William Walton's Symphony No. 1, music first heard in a BBC performance, 1935.

Still a little satisfying after all these years, isn't it? That was the composer conducting, William Walton, conducting the New Zealand Symphony Orchestra. We just heard the finale of Walton's Symphony No. 1, which was given its first performance by the BBC November 6, 1935, under the direction of the English conductor Hamilton Hardy. And Sir Hamilton came to the United States just a couple of months later and led the American premiere with the Chicago Symphony, January 23, 1936. So it's great to see that both the Shostakovich First Symphony and the Walton First Symphony got performances kind of across the globe within a very short period of the time they were composed. I'm sure a lot of American composers of that era listened to this piece. You know what it reminds me of? Do you know what this piece is? I'll play just a little of it. Ring a bell? It's music for a TV series, actually. Victory at Sea. It's Richard Rodgers. It's a wonderful tune. I grew up with it, and I still love it, of course. And I have to think that at some level of his subconscious, Richard Rodgers was channeling William Walton. Anyway, it's nice to think so. Well, that's all we can fit in for today. And in tomorrow's show, I think we'll come back across the Atlantic Ocean and see what was going on in the United States as we pursue our single-minded exploration of the symphonic form. Hope you can join us tomorrow.

0: 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Rebecca Neistat is the WFMT production and syndication manager. 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I'm Bill McLaughlin. 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
2: 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I'm Tony Morris. Classical Guitar Alive is broadcast thanks to the generous support of the Augustine Foundation and the Kadosky Family Fund and Charles and Taco Parker and by Augustine Strings, makers of classical guitar strings since 1947. And thanks to a gift in loving memory of Adam Bratcher. Thanks for joining me. We'll hear music by Scarlatti, Vivaldi, Brazilian composer Egberto Gismonti, and more. We'll start with a sonata in D minor by Scarlatti, performed by the Eden Stell Duo.

The Eden Stell Duo opened this week's edition of Classical Guitar Alive with Scarlatti's Sonata in D Minor, Kirkpatrick Listing 141. Angel Romero has a dual career as a guitarist and conductor. We'll hear him in his soloist role. He's joined by the Academy of St. Martin in the Fields, directed by Iona Brown, in Vivaldi's L'Estro Armonico Concerto No. 6 in A Minor.

Ángel Romero and the Academy of St. Martin in the Fields, directed by Iona Brown, in Vivaldi's L'Estro Armonico Concerto No. 6 in A minor. This is Ferdinand Robay's Sonata for Viola and Guitar. Michael Kolk is the guitarist, with violist Laurence Cayala.

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Michael Kolk and Laurence Ayala in Ferdinand Robay's Sonata for Viola and Guitar. You're listening to Classical Guitar Alive. I'm Tony Morris. We're featuring some of the best recent releases this week. These are three pieces by guitarist and composer Franco Trentin.

Three pieces by guitarist and composer Franco Trentin. We'll close this week's edition of Classico Guitar Alive with a piece titled Seven Rings by Egberto Gismonti. It's performed by the Brasil guitar duo.

0: closing this week's edition of Classical Guitar Alive, we just heard Sete Anéis, or Seven Rings, by Egberto Gismonti, performed by the Brazil Guitar Duo. You've been listening to Classical Guitar Alive. 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